That's Ella Langley. Be her. I'm Scott Evans. Okay, I don't want to rush anything, but who's ready for Mother's Day? I mean, it's not until tomorrow? Oh my gosh. Stay with us, okay?

Ella Langley, Choosing Texas. I'm Scott Evans. Coming up, are guys getting more progressive when it comes to women? We'll answer that question coming up

Jackson Dean, heavens to Betsy. I'm Scott Emmons. Coming up, something for all my fellow lovers of the color red. Yes, stay right where you are.

Jason Aldean, how far does a goodbye go anyways? I'm Scott Emmons. Coming up, the best Mother's Day gift, and it doesn't require any planning. Right, yeah. Stay with us.

That's Morgan Wallen. I got better. I'm Rich Krieger. Coming up, do you have an Ella Fella in your life? Right now, here's Rascal Flatts. I don't

0: That's Vincent Mason, Wish You Well, Post Malone, and Luke Combs. Before that, I'm Rich Krieger. Jordan Davis coming up next.
1: Hey y'all, this is Jackson Dean, and I am very excited that my new song, Make a Liar, is out now.

That's Zach Top with South of Sanity. Justin Moore, right before that. I'm Rich Krieger. Coming up, lots of cards. Also, we'll hear from Luke Combs.

It's Tyler Hubbard with Park. I'm Scott Evans. Coming up, the benefits of a long-term relationship.

bet you never thought you'd be such a wonderful, irresistible human being listening to all this great country music. But we have always had faith in you. And you are killing it. So how about another song?

0: George Burge with Luke Bryan. Ride, ride, ride. I'm Scott Evans, producer Jason, and I want to wish all the moms out there a happy, happy, happy Mother's Day.
1: Hey, y'all, this is Kelsey Hart, and this is my new single, Firework.

Jordan Davis, Turn This Truck Around. I'm Scott Evans. Okay, coming up, just exactly what kind of summer are you hoping for? Yeah, stay with us.

may be true that we do not have all our ducks in a row. We do have the best country music on the radio, all lined up and ready to roll. For you. That's got to count for something, right?

0: Bailey Zimmerman, Chevy Silverado. I'm Scott Evans. So while some of us crave summer adventure and excitement, others are looking for a relaxed, low-pressure kind of summer, right? With plenty of time outdoors and full of backyard barbecues and pizza nights. Hey, that sounds pretty good, doesn't it? Well, a survey revealed that nearly half said their perfect season is relaxed and low-pressure. And I think we would all enjoy that.
1: From cheating,
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Boy, her star continues to rise, doesn't it? Great music there from Megan Maroney. And 6 months later, what's up, folks? Happy Mother's Day to you. It's Con Man live and loud on your Sunday. A lot of great music lined up for you over the next few hours. Boy, we got another big hit from Shaboozy on the way. Zach Top lined up for you. After this one, a favorite of mine from Thomas Rhett and Life Changes.

0: March for him to perform at the upcoming 2026 ACM Awards. Old Zach Top, hope he does that one there. South of Sanity, it's Con Man Live and Loud, folks, flying through it on your Mother's Day. Sit back, relax, and enjoy the ride. More great music on the way here in a second. Parker McCollum, Shaboozy, and This Week in Country Music History. Stand by.
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0: Yeah, it sounds good, doesn't it? Just me and a beer. Great stuff from old Chris Jansen here on the Cottonman Show. Happy Mother's Day to you, folks. Stick tight. More great music on the way. Hardy and Ella Langley up next.
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2: Like to be part of the service next week. We will be honoring them. They'll come into commencement music, and so we just want to make sure that we do have a place for them as part of our service next week. And then Perkins Scholarship applications are available in the church office, must be returned by Friday, May 29th. Recipients must be a member of First Baptist Church of Sanford for a year for applying, but if you are and you're looking to take part in that, please make sure you get one of those from the church office and return it by Friday, May 29th. And then Vacation Bible School is coming soon. I know we've just entered May, but June 15th through 18th will be here soon enough. We do thank you for those who have already taken the time to respond with the supply donations through tags and the wish list. But also, volunteer signups are coming along. We do have need, particularly for crew leaders. With our elementary students, we are in need of 9 more adults and then 12 more spots either filled by youth or adults. And so if you're able to, we'd love for you to help with that. Or with our preschool, where we need 2 more adults and then another adult or youth to help in that area as well. And then finally, if you are interested in adopting a prop, we have Adopt a Prop instruction sheets on display in the chapel hallway. Just go by there after service. You can grab one of those and take part in it. But most of all, we just ask if you will be in prayer for Vacation Bible School, as that is always a great time for us to reach children and families with the gospel of Jesus Christ. And then finally, as we come to the end of our announcements, we do want to make sure that you know we have new worship times for this summer. For the months of June and July, we're going to have 1 worship service at 9 a.m. in the sanctuary, and then we will have Sunday school at 10:15 a.m. With summer being a crazy schedule for a lot of people, we figured this is a great opportunity for us to all worship together at 9 o'clock here in the sanctuary, and then Sunday school at 10:15 a.m.

0: thank you so much, Amy. As we continue in our time of worship this morning, we have a reading out of Psalm 103, verses 19 through 22. The Lord has established his throne in the heavens, and his kingdom rules over all. Bless the Lord, O you his angels, you mighty ones who do his word, obeying the voice of his word. Bless the Lord, all his hosts, his ministers who do his will. Bless the Lord, all his works, in all places of his dominion. Bless the Lord, O my soul.
1: Well, I hope you all have come to worship as our prelude called us to and reminded us. Those beautiful words from the tail end of Psalm 103, they're so all-encompassing, and they remind us that we get to join with the forces of the Christian world abroad, but also even nature in our praise of the Lord. So stand with us, enjoy singing and lifting up the name of the Lord. Praise the Lord who reigns above.

Well, good morning. Happy Mother's Day to our mothers here. Let's pray together. Father, we want to praise your name, the Holy God of love. We thank you, Lord. We rejoice in your love. We rejoice in your holiness and all that you are. And Father, we thank you for this opportunity to come and have this very focused expression of our worship and our praise to you. We ask, God, that you would work in our hearts, that you would, as you always are the initiator, cause us to respond to you as we should. Help us to be attentive. Help us to be surrendered to your Spirit. And Father, help us to reflect on the truth that you have such a wonderful love that you have shown to all the world through the gospel. We thank you for sending your Son. We thank you for that broad invitation that you've given to the world to come and to believe and repent because of what Christ has done for the forgiveness of sins. And Lord, we also greatly rejoice, those of us that have come to know you in that saving way, that you have that special love for us, your children. As your Son said in John chapter 17, that you love us with the love that you have for him. What an amazing truth. We can't fully comprehend that, but we want to rejoice as we should, rejoice rightly in that truth. And Father, as we were reminded in this last hour, many of us, of the way the gospel is going out to unreached people groups and going out effectively and powerfully, that we here right in Sanford and beyond our city's borders have this great opportunity, responsibility to not just bask in your love, but to go and to share the gospel. Lord, there's a lost and dying world, and as we worship rightly today, as we respond to you in praise, Father, encourage us to go and to share the great truth of Christ with others. We pray it in Jesus' name. Amen.

Hello and good morning. Happy Mother's Day to all the moms out there. All right, give y'all just a minute. There's Emma. All right, I'm so excited. So excited. If we could just all come into the house of the Lord with such excitement, right? Amen. We are here with purpose. We're so excited today. So I wanted to tell you guys, I have someone who's been a very special friend to me over the years, but she lives in Tennessee. Guess who's going to be moving to Tennessee soon? So crazy. So I have a great friend from Tennessee. And when we lived there, we spent a lot of time together, and we would go on walks together, and we would have chats together, and I could tell her anything. And she could tell me anything. And sometimes we had so much to share. Like, if she was telling me something she was excited about or she was upset about, I mean, it didn't matter. She just had something to share. I couldn't get a word in edgewise, right? I just had to sit and listen, and she could just spill it all, like, tell me everything. She's probably what you would call a best friend, right? Well, we moved away, right? And thankfully, we have these things, like a phone. I can stay connected with her, right? Even though we live miles and miles apart, if something exciting happens, if something upsetting happens, or, you know, something super happy happens, I can call her, I can text her, and she can do the same with me. We have that relationship with each other, that even though we've got some distance between us, we can stay connected because of our phone. Well, prayer is a lot like that. And I want to share with you just a little bit from the passage that Pastor Sam's going to preach on. There was a lady named Hannah, and there's a verse in this passage that he's going to preach from, that there's a phrase in there that just really stuck out to me. It kind of jumped out. And it's in 1 Samuel chapter 1. That's where he's going to be preaching from. And it says in verse 15, it says, "But I have been pouring out my soul before the Lord." That was Hannah. That's what she said. When someone thought she was just being crazy, right? Because she just looked kind of weird in the way that she was acting. She was making these motions and stuff, and they thought something was wrong with her. She says, "No, I'm pouring out my soul to the Lord," right? She was so connected with God, she could tell him anything and everything, and that's just what she was doing. She was letting him know all of her sorrows and all that was going on, and that's how she was connecting with God, and he heard her prayers. Prayer is like that. We have this special gift called prayer, that we can talk to God anytime. It doesn't matter if we're angry or happy or sad or whatever, fill in the blank. You've got a lot going on and you need someone to talk to about it. Go to God in prayer, and he is there and he is listening and he is ready to hear from you. And you can just spill it. You can spill it all. And that's what I think of. I picture when it says, "I'm pouring out my soul to the Lord." I just imagine this pitcher of water trying to pour into this glass, and it's just rushing out, right? Like, you can just spill it, and God's going to just take it all in. And he's going to be there to hear from you and to love on you through whatever it is. So I just want you to remember that we have that special gift where we can go to God anytime with anything and spill it. Like, just pour it out, pour our souls out to him, and he's going to hear, and in his time he's going to answer, right? So just take comfort in that, because that's a very special thing. It's super special. We're going to pray, we'll go to God, and then you guys can go back to your seats. But I just wanted to remind you too, prayer, it doesn't have to be these big fancy words. Right? Sometimes we get intimidated and we think, "Oh, well, my prayers aren't beautiful." Like, we hear the pastors pray and we hear other teachers pray, and it's just these beautiful words. Well, Hannah just poured out her heart. That's prayer. Anybody can just pour out their heart to God, and it's beautiful to him. So we're going to go to him now. Bow your heads and pray. Dear Heavenly Father, God, we thank you for this day.
We thank you for the promise that you are here and you hear our words, Lord. You hear our cries. You hear our excitement. You want to hear from us, Lord. You want us to connect with you. You're just waiting. You're just sitting there and you're waiting for us, Lord. And oftentimes you're even seeking us, Lord. And we just thank you for that. We thank you for the promise that we can come to you and just pour it out. Pour out our soul, Lord, whatever is going on, Lord. We may not have that best friend by our side. We may not have a person we can go to every time we need to, Lord, but we have you, and that is so much more, Lord. We thank you for the promise that you give us, that you love us so much, and you want to hear from us, and you do hear our prayers, Lord. We thank you for that, and we just pray for a wonderful, blessed day today. In Jesus' name we pray. Amen. Amen. Amen.

Well, Mike and choir, I want to thank you for that song because that is it's emblematic of our praise and worship here, but what an example of really what we're supposed to be doing when we come to our gathering weekly here on Sunday. First and foremost, we're here to focus on God, to worship Him. We want to make much of Him. And you know, secondarily though, we come and we're encouraged by being around one another for sure. And part of that encouragement is today especially, it's honoring moms, honoring mothers and motherhood. God loves motherhood. He designed it. He created it. Christianity lifts it up more than any other religion, world system. And so we thank you, mothers, and we want to honor you. You know, it's funny because we relate to our moms differently at different ages, don't we? At four, when we're 4 years old, we think, mom can do anything. And then when we become 12, we say, well, you know, mom doesn't know everything. You know, when we're 14, just 2 years later, we think, mom doesn't know anything. And then at 18, we're like, mom is so backwards. She's just not with the times. She doesn't understand anything. At 25, though, we go, you know, mom knows some things. At 35, we say, well, you know, before we decide, let's get mom's opinion. At 45, yeah, I wonder what mom would do in this situation. At 65, boy, I really miss mom. I really wish she was here. Maybe even at a younger age, we're saying that very same thing. I invite you to open your Bibles to 1 Samuel. We're beginning a new series, 1 Samuel chapter 1, Turning the Tide. Now, 1 Samuel and 2 Samuel, it's just one book in the Hebrew Bible, just the book of Samuel. It's about primarily three men. Samuel, the great prophet and judge of Israel. Saul, the first king of Israel. David, the greatest king in all of Israel, who Samuel will anoint. But in chapter 1, the focus is on a woman. It's on a woman who will become a mother. And I think when we consider characters in the Bible, whether it's Hannah or anybody else, we often think, well, you know, they just had a halo around their head. Life was easy. You know, they're perfect people. They didn't have any problems, but that's not the case. They were people too, and they lived life, and life has problems. And Hannah, she had problems. So I want to start there with the background of Hannah and her problems, verses 1 through 8. There was a certain man of Ramathaim Zophim of the hill country of Ephraim, whose name was Elkanah, the son of Jeroham, son of Elihu, son of Tohu, son of Zuf, an Ephratite. He had two wives. The name of one was Hannah, and the name of the other was Peninnah. And Peninnah had children, but Hannah had no children. Now this man used to go up year by year from his city to worship and to sacrifice to the Lord of hosts at Shiloh, where the two sons of Eli, Hophni and Phinehas, were priests of the Lord. On the day when Elkanah sacrificed, he would give portions to Peninnah, his wife, and to all her sons and daughters. But to Hannah he gave a double portion because he loved her, though the Lord had closed her womb. And her rival used to provoke her grievously to irritate her because the Lord had closed her womb. So it went on year by year. As often as she went up to the house of the Lord, she used to provoke her. Therefore, Hannah wept and would not eat. And Elkanah, her husband, said to her, Hannah, why do you weep? Why do you not eat? And why is your heart sad? Am I not more to you than 10 sons? So we get some background for Hannah and her problems. Now let's get some background for 1 Samuel. 1 Samuel, it follows a time that was at a real low point for the nation of Israel, the period of the judges.
We go to the book of Judges. What do we find? We find that the people were sinning grievously. And then what would happen? Israel's enemies would come, would overtake them, would enslave them, and the people would cry out. And God would do what? He would hear their prayers, and he would graciously send a leader, a judge, that would rescue the people from their enemies. But that would last just a short time. Either that judge would die, or that judge would fall into sin, and the people would fall into sin. And then what would happen? Israel's enemies would come. They would attack. They would enslave them. And then what would happen next? The people would cry out to God. He would graciously hear them. He'd send another judge. And this just, they're just in this vicious cycle. And we have the book of Judges, and we have the book of Ruth that gives us an account during this time. 1 and 2 Samuel in the Hebrew Bible were really one book, the book of Samuel. And in Judaism, it's referred to as part of the former prophets. In Christianity, we call it a historical book. But in any event, Judges gives you an idea of what's going on in the negative sense. It says there's this constant refrain that the narrator gives to us. And there was no king in Israel at this time, and everyone did what was right in their own eyes. Ruth gives the positive side to this lack of kingship, because at the end of Ruth, we have this genealogy, a short genealogy of the coming King David. And so Judges gives the negative kind of entry point to the book of Samuel, or 1 and 2 Samuel.

forgotten his covenant? Has he forgotten his promise to his people? The prophets, though, Jeremiah, Isaiah, other ones tell us, no, God's not done with his people. There's a king that's coming. But it's not until the New Testament that we know the identity of that king, Jesus Christ. So David is not perfect. Much of what we read about 1 and 2 Samuel kind of leads to this crescendo of David in 2 Samuel chapter 7, verse 14, the Davidic covenant. He's not perfect by any stretch of the imagination, but he is a type of Christ. He is a prototype of the coming king who will once and for all rescue God's people. But let's look at what's going on here right now. There's this genealogy for this man, Elkanah. We read about Elkanah and his family, and it gives his genealogy. It talks about this area, Ramatim, Zophim. Samuel actually will live in Ramah. That's where he will anoint Saul as king of Israel. But what's interesting is that there's no mention of any part of Hannah's family. Hannah doesn't have a genealogy. Why? Because that's not what's important about Hannah. What's important about Hannah is her character, her godliness, and her confidence and her faith in God, which we'll see described. But it tells about this family. It's really a beautiful picture beginning in verse 3. It talks about the people that will, it talks about this family going up to worship in Shiloh. Let me show you a couple pictures though, because when we think about the coming king, the idea of a king in this culture would have been like Ramses from the 13th century. It was reported 100 children. He was constantly leading his armies into war. He was constantly doing these great building projects. But the king that God said was coming in Deuteronomy 17, he told there's going to be my kind of king that's going to come different. And we see this picture here from the 3rd century, a fresco of the prophet, depicting the prophet Samuel anointing the shepherd boy David. David. And that's why the end of Ruth is so promising. It's so hopeful because we have this lineage of David. And Elkanah and his family, it's a beautiful picture because it's such a contrast. We have them going up to Shiloh and they're participating in this feast. The law of Moses said that Hebrew men must go to the central place of worship 3 times a year. And he's taking his family up there. And his family includes Hannah, his first wife. But what's her problem? She can't conceive. She doesn't have any children. And so Elkanah takes another wife, Peninnah. And we know she has at least 2 sons and 2 daughters. Now, why would he do this? This wasn't the norm in Israel. We don't read about every man having multiple wives. Saul's father, Kish, as far as we knew, just one wife. David's father, Jesse, just one wife. There could be egotistical reasons. Look at my wealth. I'm able to afford multiple wives. But there are also practical reasons. Oftentimes, these men would say, well, I don't have a son who will be able to help me in the fields. There's an agrarian society, so they needed that economically. He's thinking about having an heir, perpetuating the family name. But there was a price to be paid for having multiple wives. It's never condoned in Scripture, and we see the ramifications of this. Remember Sarah and Hagar, Abraham's wives. Rachel and Leah, Jacob's wives. We see this infighting. We see the jealousy. And that's what we have going on here. It looks like that's exactly what's happening. But it's a beautiful picture. He's taking his family up there to worship. But we pull the curtain back and what's taking place? Peninnah is basically ridiculing Hannah. She sees Elkanah giving what it says here, the double portion of the food during this feast. There would be much drinking and eating and celebration of the feast for the Lord in verse 5. That double portion really isn't pointing to the amount. It's pointing to the choice piece of meat. And so Peninnah understands because it tells us right in the text. She sees this, that how much that Elkanah, her husband, loves Hannah. And so what does she do? She ridicules Hannah for not having any children. And it's a very sad scene.

And it says here that, the Lord had closed her womb in verse 5. I wonder if Hannah's thinking, have I done something wrong? Is the Lord judging me? Never says that in Scripture, that that's the reason. Hannah was so distraught. She didn't like Peninnah provoking her, but that wasn't Hannah's problem. Hannah's problem was the fact that she couldn't have any children. And she was so distraught. When they came to the feast, she wouldn't eat, she wouldn't drink. She wept, verse 7. And Elkanah, I think he oftentimes gets a bad rap. Many people will say, well, he's so insensitive. He's not a prayerful man, because we don't see him praying in this passage. We don't know that. And we don't know that he's not praying for his wife. I think perhaps the proper way to look at it is he's actually trying to comfort his distraught wife. He's saying, I realize you don't have any children, but you do have me. And he's maybe not the best at this. Guys, sometimes we don't know the right things to say. Sometimes we're not supposed to say anything, right? Just let our wives cry and weep. But in any event, I think he's a godly man. I think he's sincere. I think he's trying to do the best that he can. But he is not going to be able to himself, through his words, cheer Hannah up. Now, you know, when we think about a turning of the tide, I saw this documentary. I saw the final few episodes of Raise the Flags. The 2020 season was episode 9 for the Tampa Bay Buccaneers. I know you all know about that season, right? It's your favorite football season, when the Buccaneers won their second championship, right? And the turning of the tide was when they played the Kansas City Chiefs, the defending champions, in the middle of the season, right before their bye week. They're getting crushed by the Chiefs in the first half, and then they change some things, and they come out in the second half. And here we see Tom Brady throwing touchdowns, the defense getting sacks. We fell a little short, but we didn't lose another game the rest of the season, all the way through the playoffs, on the road, and then that Super Bowl championship in Tampa. Well, you got the Panthers fans, you have last year, right? You finally won a division title. So you can say that we're turning the tide, right? We think of this great big thing that some famous person, Tom Brady, and some huge stage out there for everybody to see. We say, that's it. That's the cool thing. In some ways it is. But if we just had to point to one thing, just the turning of the tide, the turning point here for God's people, from the time of the judges to the time of the monarchy to the coming of Christ, one of the key places, one of the fulcrums, is right here, not with some famous person out front, but with this very distraught woman weeping and praying to the Lord. And that's what we find. We find Hannah's silent prayer and vow. Verse 9, after they had eaten and drunk in Shiloh, Hannah rose. Now Eli the priest was sitting on the seat beside the doorpost of the temple of the Lord. She was deeply distressed and prayed to the Lord and wept bitterly. And she vowed a vow and said, O Lord of hosts, if you will indeed look on the affliction of your servant and remember me and not forget your servant, but will give to your servant a son, then I will give him to the Lord all the days of his life, and no razor shall touch his head. We see a change here in Hannah, in her mindset. Verse 9. She's now made a decision. After they had eaten and drunk in Shiloh, it just very matter-of-factly says, Hannah rose. Think of all the years that they came to Shiloh to worship, and she was praying to the Lord, not just during that time, but probably every day of her life, Lord, please send me a child. Lord, please send me a son. Lord, please. And it's not happening, and it's not happening. And she's distraught. I think Hannah got to the place where she said, what is left in my arsenal? What is there that I can do, that I can offer the Lord? Knowing his character, knowing my God, what can I do? And she acts. She decides, I'm going to do this. And so what it says, after they had eaten and drunk, she's eaten. She's not so distraught that she can't eat. She's still sad, but she's eating. She's drinking. And she goes to the Lord, and she makes this prayer, and included in this prayer is this vow. Now, it's not a rash vow. It was something that the people of Israel would do. They would make this vow to the Lord with this intention of keeping it. Before we get to that vow, we're introduced again. We heard of his name previously, but in verse 9, the second half, it says, now Eli. We see Eli sitting out front
of the temple. Eli was mentioned before, but he wasn't called a priest before. His two sons were called priests. Now, if they were priests, it was because their dad was a priest. But I think the reason Eli wasn't mentioned as a priest until now is because he's kind of retired. He's kind of in the background. He's older. He's not able, perhaps, to slaughter the sacrifices. So his sons, who are later described as worthless men, Hophni and Phinehas, they're doing that work. But it's really a telltale sign that something's not right with the way Eli is conducting his role as a priest. But in any event, let's get to Hannah. She's deeply distressed. She's still deeply distressed. Verse 10, she prays to the Lord. She's weeping. And what does she do? She makes this vow to God that I just can't imagine. Lord, if you'll give me a son, she says two things. One thing, I can live with this. She makes this vow that no razor shall come to his head. That's okay. You know, he's going to look a little different, because when you take this vow, many think, and I think this is probably right, it's a Nazarite vow. They don't list the other requirements. You can't drink from the vine of grapes. You can't touch any carcass. But you can't cut your hair. You can't even have a trim. You can imagine Samuel as an adult. He probably looked a little wild. He probably looked kind of like what we think about Elijah and John the Baptist. I could understand that, but here's that second part. I will do what? What does she say she'll do? If God remembers her and gives her a son, she'll give him to the Lord all the days of his life. And we know what happens. We know the story of Samuel. That means that she is going to bring her son to the temple, and that's where he'll be raised. Now, I just can't imagine that. I can't imagine having any of my daughters, well, maybe one of them, and giving them to the Lord. No, any of them. I want to raise them. I want to see them on a daily basis. I want to be there to care for them and love them, and that would just tear my heart out. But Hannah, she says, Lord, if you do this for me, here's what is going to happen. I'm going to give him to you. Really, give him to you. And she makes this vow. Oh, what a godly woman. What a godly person she is. Hannah's prayer is amazing. Her vow is amazing. What's going to happen? Well, we would expect Eli to come in and start congratulating her on being this godly person and this wonderful person, but that's not what happens. No, we read in the following verses about Eli's misunderstanding and then Samuel's birth. Verse 12, as she continued praying before the Lord, Eli observed her mouth. Hannah was speaking in her heart. Only her lips moved and her voice was not heard. Therefore, Eli took her to be a drunken woman. And Eli said to her, how long will you go on being drunk? Put your wine away from you. Now, obviously, this is where we know we have this omniscient narrator. We have a divine author here. She was praying silently. We know what she was praying. We know the vow that she was making. Eli is no fool. He comes in, though, and he sees her praying silently. And she's praying for a long time, long enough for him to observe her. By the way, he's not blind yet, because he can observe her praying, mouthing her words. He can hear, because now he realizes nothing audible is coming out of her mouth. He thinks that's strange, because the normal way of praying in the ancient world was always to pray out loud. And not in Israel, but you can understand they may have been influenced by the surrounding peoples. The pagan peoples thought that their gods were like man. They were like humans, and so they had ears, and so they oftentimes thought, well, you need to pray out loud so the gods can hear you. That may not be the reason that the Israelites were always doing that, but that was something that was going on. Why silently, though? Why is Hannah praying silently? There's another thing that the neighboring peoples thought. They thought that, well, you should normally pray out loud unless you have a rival. Because if you pray out loud and your rival hears your prayer, that rival can step in and pray a prayer to the God that will just cancel out your request. I don't know. It could be. I think Hannah most likely is just so distraught. She's so deeply distressed. Maybe she just can't even speak audibly. She can't even pray audibly. And Eli,
knowing that she's been at the feast. She has been drinking. It says that. He's assuming she has been drinking too much. And so he rebukes her. This was a sin to come into the temple and to be drunk. But what will Hannah say? She'll have none of it. But Hannah answered, verse 15, "No, my Lord, I am a woman troubled in spirit. I have drunk neither wine nor strong drink, but I have been pouring out my soul before the Lord. Do not regard your servant as a worthless woman, for all along I have been speaking out of my great anxiety and vexation." Eli's going to give two rebukes in chapters 1 and 2. Neither one of those rebukes are going to be accepted. They're both going to be rejected. Here he rebukes Hannah. In chapter 2, he's going to rebuke his sons. They're worthless men. They were violating God's law tremendously. They were trampling on God's law. Maybe we see some hypocrisy here with Eli. He's willing to come in and to give her this rebuke. Yet his rebuke to his worthless sons, we know it was too little, too late, and for far worse of offenses against God. Notice how Hannah, she rejects this rebuke. She does it very respectfully. I think she's kind of using this beautiful play on words where she says, "I'm a woman troubled. I haven't been drinking, but I've been, as Susan noted, pouring out my soul. I've been pouring alcohol into my cup, but I've been pouring out my soul to God." That's what's going on here. I think Eli deserves some blame, but he also gets some credit. After he is rebuked, let's see how he responds. Then Eli answered, "Go in peace, and the God of Israel grant your petition that you have made to him." And she said, "Let your servant find favor in your eyes." Then the woman went her way and ate, and her face was no longer sad. Give Eli at least the credit to realize he was wrong. And when he gives her this blessing and assurance, it's more than just, you know, "I think God may do this for you." It's like a pastor today saying, I've heard your prayer. You're sincere. And you just be assured that God has heard your prayer. Understand that. And he gives her this great encouragement. And because of this, now she's a different person. Her countenance is lifted, and she's able to walk out of there confident, encouraged, no longer sad, no longer distressed. Verse 19, they rose early in the morning and worshiped before the Lord. Then they went back to their house at Ramah, and Elkanah knew Hannah, his wife, and the Lord remembered her. And in due time, Hannah conceived and bore a son, and she called his name Samuel, for she said, "I have asked for him from the Lord." So Elkanah, honoring this wish, we'll see this vow that Hannah makes, he honors it and honors her Lord by doing this. The Lord remembers, and she bears a son. And she said, and she names him Samuel, because I've asked from the Lord. Now, it's a little strange there because the Hebrew for ask is Sha'al. And you don't really, Shemuel is it's a little different. But if you think about ancient wordplay, if you add that article, maim, which means from, and reverse the words, put it in there, then you get Samuel. Heard or asked for, or asked from the Lord. And the Lord heard. The ask happened, and he remembered. And when we hear about the Lord remembering in the Bible, it means that he heard and he acted favorably. And that's exactly what he did. Now listen, if you're saying, okay, I what a beautiful outcome, what a beautiful story, but I've been going through this, I've been praying for a child, my husband and I have been doing that, or something else that's different, it doesn't mean that God is always going to ask or answer our prayer exactly how we think he should, or maybe exactly the way that we want him to. That's not what this is teaching us. But Hannah, in her godliness, is teaching us something. Two things. Number one, we need to let our circumstances drive us to prayer. You say, well, you know, I've been praying for this thing.
or I've been going through this issue, this problem, this distress. It's an adult child, and I'm just, you know, and it's keeping me up at night. I've got this financial pressure. What do we do? Well, let's be like Hannah, because I think Hannah gives us an example of the logic of faith. That's what I would call it. There's a special logic in what Hannah does. See, she knew, it never says that God was judging her by closing her womb, but she understood that ultimately what she was going through came from God, ultimately. But if you know that, it could oftentimes lead to things that aren't indicative of faith. It could lead to fatalism. Oh, if God is sovereign, then who am I to do anything but just passively accept my lot? Oh, I know he's sovereign, but I'll just have to just plod on and just accept my lot. That's not the logic of faith. Or it could result in resentment. Yes, I believe God knows all things. I believe God is able to do all things. He's all powerful. And yet he hasn't done this for me. And so we could respond with this attitude of, well, then I want nothing to do with him. That's not what Hannah did. Hannah responded with the logic of faith. And it's right from Romans 8. Romans 8 says, and we know that for those who love God, all things work together for good for those who are called according to his purpose. For I am sure that neither death nor life nor anything else in all creation will be able to separate us from the love of God in Christ Jesus our Lord. You know, we were looking at this very idea, the sovereignty of God, in our men's Bible study on the chapter on the Christian virtue of gratitude. Friends, are you lacking gratitude? Maybe it's because we don't understand this scripture the right way. We're not applying it to our circumstances. Because it teaches us that yes, God knows all things. Yes, God can do all things according to his nature. But it also says that God does all things for those who love him in a way that will be for our best. That's right. It will be for our ultimate best. And Hannah understood that. She understood that she could go to this God who was all-knowing, who was all-powerful, and towards her and all of his own, all-loving, and trust him. And that drove her to prayer. She wasn't just resigned and having this fatalistic attitude or bitter and resentful towards God. No, she went and she prayed. But there's something more specific in her prayer that I want us to also see, and it's this. We should anticipate both getting and giving in our prayers. You know, I'm really good at going to the Lord with my supplications, with my petitions about the things that I want to get. And there's nothing wrong with that. God says that we should come and we should ask for things. But look at what Hannah did. She looked at her situation. She asked for a particular thing, but she anticipated not just getting, but giving. And she does this. She's blessed by God's answer, and she gives this answer to the Lord. She gives Samuel to the Lord. Friends, do we pray with this list of things, or maybe it's just a few things, with this idea that, Lord, when you answer this in the positive and do this thing and give this thing, here's how I want to use it for your kingdom purposes. Do we pray like that? I believe God will always honor that. Maybe not answer right in the same way that we think he will or should, but let's have our prayers involve kingdom purposes. You know, Jesus was big on this. Jesus said, seek first, what? The kingdom of God and its righteousness, and then all these things will be added to you. Let's pray a prayer of faith. Let's pray when our circumstances come that are not so positive, let it drive us to prayer. And when we pray, let's anticipate both getting from God and giving to him. Father, thank you for this great example of godliness in the face of a difficulty. Lord, help us to be encouraged. Help us, Lord, to be challenged in how we pray. But Father, help us to respond to our problems prayerfully, believing, and sacrificially ready to give. In Christ's name we pray. Amen.
Well, there's going to be this hymn of response here. Mike's going to come up and lead us in it. I'm going to be down front. And this is a time in the service where you can come and present yourself for membership. Maybe that's the next step. You believe God's leading me here for membership. Step forward, come out. This is the time. This altar is open. You can come and pray. We'd love to talk with you about the gospel, what it means to have that saving relationship with God through Jesus Christ. However the Lord is working in your heart, don't wait, don't put it off. Step out today.

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0: Pit road is being cleared as we speak. We welcome you back to Watkins Glen International, the NASCAR Cup Series, getting ready to go road course racing for the second time in 2026. Mike Bagley, Alex Hayden, Todd Gordon with you topside. Steve Post and Jason Toy, we've heard from them. We'll soon hear from Dave Moody, Kyle Rickey, and Tim Cannell-Famo. They will have us covered all the way around this 2.45-mile legendary layout. Alex, we may not be here in August or September. We're here in May. It's been crisp. It's been cool. It's been wet this weekend, but the fans have filed in. Temperatures have warmed up to about 60 degrees. We've got a great day of racing on deck here this afternoon.
3: Yeah, we really do. With earlier today, before the garage opened, we were all wandering around out on the midway, taking all the sights and sounds in. And even though there's a lot of mud down there in and around the campgrounds, it hasn't dampened the spirits of these race fans. They are here and having a great time, and they're excited about the sunshine being out today and the warmest day of the entire weekend. And why not? It's the main events, the NASCAR Cup Series. So the enthusiasm is high here today, and we expect a race to match that.
0: And we can't wait to see what the winning strategy is going to be. What will do it? How many times will you come to pit road? How many of these strategies will be altered by an errant caution flag here or there? That's a part of racing at Watkins Glen International and a part of our coverage this afternoon. Let's go trackside right now for the command to fire engines.
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3: 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Allmendinger in 2014 right here at Watkins Glen. Chase Elliott did it at Watkins Glen in 2018. Christopher Bell did it on the Daytona road course in 2021. Ross Chastain at COTA. Daniel Suarez at Sonoma. Tyler Reddick at Road America. 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
3: We welcome you back to Watkins Glen International as the field begins to roll their way up and off of the pit lane and get out onto the road course.
0: We now take a trip around this 2.45-mile layout to familiarize you with the direction and the flow of this race. The cars will be coming from our right to our left out of turn number 7 down this long front straightaway. But once the field crosses the start-finish line, that's when the first elevation of Watkins Glen happens. The elevation change that is. They will slowly make their way downhill into turn number one, which is a 90-degree right-hand corner. We talked a lot about the tire packs that will await these teams. Once they clear the rumble strips in turn one to driver's left, there are four tire packs that weigh 800 pounds each designed to keep the cars on the racing surface. Once those cars and drivers navigate those tire packs, they will continue a downhill run into turn number two. And that'll be the second right-hander, and that turn two area begins the uphill climb known as the S's. When they reach the top of the hill, they will be greeted with the smiling face of Dave Moody of Barre, Vermont.
20: Smiling and happy, Michael. Thank you very much, and good afternoon once again, everybody. Yes, indeed, the right-left-right combination known as the S's. It's got a significant elevation change as they climb to the top of the hill. Turn number three here is one of only a couple of left-hand corners at this Watkins Glen International layout. Not a lot of room for error in some areas of this racetrack. There is zero room for error. Those blue Armco barriers are unforgiving, and they are very close, just inches in some areas away from the racing groove as they make their way up the hill to turn number four. Another gentle right-hander that spills out onto the back straightaway, bringing the field to the attention of Killingly, Connecticut's Kyle Rickey.
21: All right, thank you very much, Davey, and good afternoon, everybody, from a broadcast platform on the backside of this course. Now, once the cars exit turn number four, they'll race on to that long back straightaway where speeds will reach over 170 miles per hour during a 7 to 8 second sprint before setting up for what is known as the bus stop, a tight and narrow left-right combination of turns that will slow the cars to around 90 miles per hour. It's a great overtaking zone, but it's also where we have seen a lot of contact over the years. Now, out of the bus stop, the cars will tackle turn number five, a long, sweeping, downhill right-hand turn. That is key to navigate as well, as that allows drivers to build speed and momentum onto the short chute. And that's where the cars will come into the view of Tim Catalfamo of Marlboro, New Jersey.
22: Thank you very much, Kyle Rickey. Good afternoon, everyone, and Mom, on this Mother's Day weekend here at Watkins Glen International. When they exit turn number five out of that long carousel that Kyle was talking about, they will race down that short straightaway, which is not only a fast section of the course because the drivers are at full speed, but it's also very narrow. There is that blue Armco barrier on either side of them, so they have to be awfully careful when they funnel down to the end of that straightaway into turn number six, which is a left-hand turn. There is a gravel trap to drivers right in case they go too wide out of the corner. Then once they clear that section, they will set up for the final corner on this course, which is a right-hand turn number seven. The goal for the drivers today, keep all four tires on the pavement and be sure that you are around for the end of this race this afternoon. I'll cover it all in turn six and seven today.
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